0: images,
1: the good
0: wheat and the weeds, the mustard seed and the yeast in the dough.
1: Il suo agire nella vita degli uomini, il modo in cui cresce, si espande e trasforma il mondo.
0: These three short parables recall the coming of the kingdom of God in history, its action in human lives, and the way it grows, expands, and transforms the world from within. Through these images, Jesus warns us against the temptation of thinking that God is a powerful figure who imposes himself by force, who takes over and dominates, or who arrives triumphantly. Instead, God favors smallness, a sign of his discreet love, by which he leaves us free to accept or reject him. His love makes its presence felt even among the weeds, acts in a hidden and invisible way, like the smallest of all seeds, and leavens the dough without making a sound. Brothers and sisters, through these parables, Jesus reveals something important about the manner in which God works in our lives and in history.
1: Desideriamo un Dio che intervenga dall'alto strappando subito la zizzania del male.
0: We sometimes expect God to do something spectacular. We want him to intervene from on high, immediately uprooting the weeds of all evil. We imagine a strong and powerful God, and unfortunately, we also model our way of being Christians and way of being the church on this image. However, the kingdom of God spreads even amidst the weeds, requiring us to train our vision so we can discern the good that sprouts despite the darkness of evil and avoiding rash judgments. It comes like the smallest of seeds and thus calls for patience in accompanying these processes so that we can recognize it in the little things of daily life and in the simplicity of ordinary existence. It grows invisibly like yeast and flour, and so we are freed from discouragement and invited to have faith even when it seems that God is absent. In fact, he is always with us, and his love is always ready to help us.
1: Questo stile di Dio deve diventare anche il modo in cui, sia come singoli, sia come chiesa,
0: God's way of acting must also become the way in which we live, both as individuals and as the church, amidst the reality that surrounds us. We are called to adopt a gospel-centered approach, without hastily opposing others through arrogant judgments, without imposing ourselves through power and force, and without losing trust in God's work. As the then Cardinal Ratzinger said, it is a matter of submitting ourselves to the logic of the seed, which is not that of success and greatness, but that of making ourselves small and serving others. In this way, we will become like small seeds of the gospel that sprout and leavens of love that transform the dough of the world. Let us ask the Blessed Virgin Mary, who knew how to welcome the seed of the word in her smallness, to sustain us on our journey and intercede for us.
1: Angelus Domini, nunciavit Mariae.
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0: Cari fratelli e sorelle, mentre trascorro qualche giorno di riposo,
1: dear brothers and sisters, while I spend some days resting, I renew my gratitude to you all, inhabitants of Castel Gandolfo, and I welcome all the pilgrims that come from all over the world.
0: Continuiamo a seguire con apprensione.
1: We continue to follow with apprehension what is happening in several countries lacerated by war and violence. Let us not forget those who suffer, those who die because of conflict. And let us add constant prayer to our generous work towards peace. I greet the community of Madre Elvira, Mother Elvira, who are here on the occasion of the Feast of Life. I also greet the movement of the Focolari movement, as well as those the Mexican students attending APRA Summer School and the group of the Catholic Worldview Fellowship.
0: I extend my greetings to the young adult Regnum Christi members who are participating in the International Formators course. And I also greet those taking part in the Lion Pilgrimage, accompanied by Bishop Anthony Percy, Auxiliary Bishop from Sydney, Australia. Saluto anche le famiglie e I bambini dell'Opera delle Suore di Carità dell'Assunzione di Roma.
1: I also greet
0: I giovani provenienti dalla parrocchia di San Salvatore
1: the young
0: in Gerusalemme.
1: People. Of the parish of San Salvador in Jerusalem, parish of Sant'Agostino in Bovolenta, and the pilgrims of the Liturgical Academy. To all of you, I wish a very peaceful Sunday.
2: Thank you for joining us for this broadcast. Laudetur Jesus Christus. Praised be Jesus Christ.

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Remember how our father Abraham was tested and became the friend of God after many trials and tribulations. The same was true of Isaac, Jacob, Moses, and all those who met with God's favor. They remained steadfast in the face of tribulations of every kind.

0: Christum qui exaudit, et salvos facit sperantes in se, precemur acclamantes. 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
1: Te laudamus, in te speramus, Domine.
2: We praise you as your children. 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
1: Te laudamus, in te speramus, Domine.
2: Help us to live in the hope of heaven today. Make us ready to do your will on earth.
1: Te laudamus, in te speramus, Domine.
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1: Te laudamus, in te speramus, Domine.
2: Father, be with us in all our trials. Do not allow us to fall away from you.
1: Te laudamus, in te speramus, Domine.

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2: 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A reading from the book of the prophet Micah. Hear what the Lord says. Arise, present your plea before the mountains, and let the hills hear our voice. Hear, O mountains, the plea of the Lord. Pay attention, O foundations of the earth. For the Lord has a plea against his people, and he enters into trial with Israel. O my people, what have I done to you, or how have I wearied you? Answer me. For I brought you up from the land of Egypt. From the place of slavery I released you, and I sent before you Moses, Aaron, and Miriam. With what shall I come before the Lord, and bow before the God Most High? Shall I come before him with holocausts, with calves a year old? Will the Lord be pleased with thousands of rams, with myriad streams of oil? Shall I give my firstborn for my crime, the fruit of my body for the sin of my soul? You have been told, O man, what is good, and what the Lord requires of you, only to do the right, and to love goodness, and to walk humbly with your God. Verbum Domini.
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0: Laudetur Jesus Christus. Praised be Jesus Christ. Greetings and welcome. Our Sunday broadcast today and in the coming weeks now features the broadcast of the Pope's Angelus. Pope Leo XIV led the recitation of the Angelus prayer in St. Peter's Square on this Sunday, and here's what he had to say.
1: Cari fratelli e sorelle, buona domenica! Dopo la parabola del seminatore,
2: dear brothers and sisters, happy Sunday. Following the parable of the sower, Jesus continues to address the crowds using a series of images: the good wheat and the weeds, the mustard seed and the yeast in the dough.
1: Intendono richiamare l'arrivo del regno di Dio nella storia, il suo agire nella vita degli uomini, il modo in cui cresce, si espande e trasforma il mondo.
2: These three short parables recall the coming of the kingdom of God in history, its action in human lives, and the way it grows, expands, and transforms the world from within. Through these images, Jesus warns us against the temptation of thinking that God is a powerful figure who imposes himself by force, who takes over and dominates, or who arrives triumphantly. Instead, God favors smallness, a sign of his discreet love, by which he leaves us free to accept or reject him. His love makes its presence felt even among the weeds, acts in a hidden and invisible way, like the smallest of all seeds, and leavens the dough without making a sound. Brothers and sisters, through these parables, Jesus reveals something important about the manner in which God works in our lives and in history.
1: Desideriamo un Dio che intervenga dall'alto strappando subito la zizzania del male.
2: We sometimes expect God to do something spectacular. We want him to intervene from on high, immediately uprooting the weeds of all evil. We imagine a strong and powerful God, and unfortunately, we also model our way of being Christians and way of being the Church on this image. However, the kingdom of God spreads even amidst the weeds, requiring us to train our vision so we can discern the good that sprouts despite the darkness of evil and avoiding rash judgments. It comes like the smallest of seeds and thus calls for patience in accompanying these processes so that we can recognize it in the little things of daily life and in the simplicity of ordinary existence. It grows invisibly like yeast and flour, and so we are freed from discouragement and invited to have faith even when it seems that God is absent. In fact, he is always with us, and his love is always ready to help us.
1: Questo stile di Dio deve diventare anche il modo in cui, sia come singoli, sia come chiesa,
2: God's way of acting must also become the way in which we live, both as individuals and as the Church, amidst the reality that surrounds us. We are called to adopt a gospel-centered approach, without hastily opposing others through arrogant judgments, without imposing ourselves through power and force, and without losing trust in God's work. As the then Cardinal Ratzinger said, it is a matter of submitting ourselves to the logic of the seed, which is not that of success and greatness, but that of making ourselves small and serving others. In this way, we will become like small seeds of the gospel that sprout and leavens of love that transform the dough of the world. Let us ask the Blessed Virgin Mary, who knew how to welcome the seed of the word in her smallness, to sustain us on our journey and intercede for us.
1: Angelus Domini, nunciavit Mariae.
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0: Cari fratelli e sorelle, mentre trascorro qualche giorno di riposo,
1: dear brothers and sisters, while I spend some days resting, I renew my gratitude to you all, inhabitants of Castel Gandolfo, and I welcome all the pilgrims that come from all over the world.
0: Continuiamo a seguire con apprensione.
1: We continue to follow with apprehension what is happening in several countries lacerated by war and violence. Let us not forget those who suffer, those who die because of conflict. And let us add constant prayer to our generous work towards peace. I greet the community of Mother Elvira, who are here on the occasion of the Feast of Life. I also greet the movement of Focolari movement, as well as those the Mexican students attending APRA Summer School and the group of the Catholic Worldview Fellowship.
0: I extend my greetings to the young adult Regnum Christi members who are participating in the International Formators course. And I also greet those taking part in the Lion Pilgrimage, accompanied by Bishop Anthony Percy, Auxiliary Bishop from Sydney, Australia. Saluto anche le famiglie e I bambini dell'Opera delle Suore di Carità dell'Assunzione di Roma.
1: I also greet
0: I giovani provenienti dalla parrocchia di San Salvatore
1: the young
0: in Gerusalemme.
1: People of the parish of San Salvador in Jerusalem, parish of Sant'Agostino in Bovolenta, and the pilgrims of the Liturgical Academy. To all of you, I wish a very peaceful Sunday.
2: Thank you for joining us for this broadcast. Laudetur Jesus Christus. Praised be Jesus Christ.

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2: In this edition today, Pope Leo XIV recites the Angelus Prayer at Castel Gandolfo. The program will wind up today with a segment dedicated to the family. My name is Kanyanta Godfrey Kampamba.
3: Cari fratelli e sorelle, buona domenica!
2: From the palace balcony, Pope Leo XIV on Sunday led the faithful and pilgrims gathered in the Piazza della Libertà in Castel Gandolfo in the recitation of the Midday Angelus Prayer.
3: Dopo la parabola del seminatore, Gesù continua a parlare alle folle attraverso alcune immagini.
2: Just before the Midday Marian prayer, the Holy Father reflected on the Gospel reading of the day taken from Matthew chapter 13, verses 24 to 43, that talks about Jesus continuing to teach the multitudes that followed him in parables, using the parable of a farmer who planted good seeds and a bad man who came in the night to plant weeds among them, the parable of the grain of mustard seed, which he compared to the kingdom of heaven, and the parable of the living, where Jesus compares the expansive, transformative nature of God's kingdom to a small amount of yeast quietly permeating a massive batch of dough. In his reflection, the Holy Father explained the fact that the kingdom of God grows quietly through humility, patience, and love, rather than through spectacle, arrogance, or force. Rather than imposing himself by force or arriving in triumph, the Pope said, God chooses smallness as the sign of his discreet and patient love. He leaves us free to accept or reject him, Pope Leo said, noting the fact that God's love makes its presence felt even among the weeds, works invisibly like the smallest of seeds, and transforms the world silently like yeast in dough.
3: Immaginiamo un Dio forte, potente, e purtroppo a questa immagine adeguiamo anche il nostro modo di essere cristiani.
2: The Pope acknowledged the fact that many people expect God to intervene dramatically, immediately eliminating evil from the world. Such expectations, he warned, can also shape an unhealthy vision of the Christian life and of the church. Instead, he said, Christians are called to recognize the fact that the kingdom grows even amid the presence of evil. This requires learning to discern the good that continues to emerge despite darkness, resisting the temptation to make hasty judgments, and patiently accompanying the gradual work of God's grace. The kingdom, he continued, often appears in the ordinary moments of daily life, growing unnoticed, yet constantly at work. Even when God seems absent, the Pope assured the faithful, he is always present and his love is always ready to help. Pope Leo went on to say that God's way of acting must also become the way Christians live, both personally and as members of the church. He encouraged believers to adopt what he described as a gospel-centered approach, avoiding arrogance, the desire to dominate others, or the use of power to impose the faith. Instead, Christians should place their trust in God's quiet work.
3: Si tratta, diceva l'allora Cardinale Ratzinger, di sottometterci alla logica del seme che non è quella del successo.
2: Quoting the future Pope Benedict XVI, then Cardinal Joseph Ratzinger, Pope Leo said, Christians are called to embrace the logic of the seed, which is not that of success and greatness, but that of making ourselves small and serving others. In this way, he concluded, Christians can become small seeds of the gospel and leavens of love, capable of transforming the world from within.
3: Preghiamo Maria Santissima, che ha saputo accogliere il seme della parola nella piccolezza.
2: Concluding his reflection, Pope Leo entrusted the faithful to the intercession of the Blessed Virgin Mary, asking her, who welcomed the seed of God's word in humility, to sustain Christians on their journey of faith.
3: Continuiamo a seguire con apprensione ciò che accade in diversi paesi lacerati dalla guerra e dalla violenza.
2: At the end of his gospel reflection and the Midday Angelus Prayer, The Holy Father turned his attention to the situation on the ground in the world and expressed deep concern for areas torn apart by violence. Pope Leo said he continues to follow with concern the events unfolding in various countries torn apart by war and violence. He then urged everyone to unite our constant prayers with generous efforts for peace. He prayed for the victims of the recent earthquakes in Venezuela and issued an urgent call to stop the use of weapons. He reminded the world leaders that true stability can never be achieved through threats, but only through sincere, responsible dialogue. As he concluded the Angelus prayer, Pope Leo recognized the presence of all the people present in the Piazza della Libertà at Castel Gandolfo. He began by once again sending his greetings and expressing gratitude to all the residents of Castel Gandolfo. Then he warmly welcomed the pilgrims from every part of the world, particularly offering a special greeting to the Genacolo community founded by Mother Elvira, gathered in Saluzzo for the Feast of Life. The New Families movement of the Focolare movement, assembled for its international school, Mexican students taking part in the APRA summer school, and the Catholic Worldwide Fellowship Group. Speaking in English, he also greeted the young adult members of Regnum Christi, participating in an international training course for formators, as well as Australian pilgrims taking part in the Lion Pilgrimage, accompanied by Sydney Auxiliary Bishop Anton Percy.
3: I extend my greetings to the young adult Regnum Christi members who are participating in the International Formators course.
2: Pope Leo XIV was on Saturday treated to a classical concert that started at 21 hours Rome time. Organized in his honor by the nearby Sababicarian Diocese of Albano, the concert took place in the courtyard of the Apostolic Palace of Castel Gandolfo, where he has been staying since July 5th. The event was offered as a gift to the Pope to mark the renewal of the papal presence at the lakeside town, which is part of the diocese. Speaking at the end of the performance, the Holy Father began by thanking the artists, saying they had deeply moved him. He also thanked his host, the Diocese of Albano, which had organized and presented this concert for the Pope. This moment allowed us to enter into what God intended for creation, namely beauty, he said. We live in a world where beauty is lacking, he lamented, pointing to wars, hatred, unemployment, and other difficulties. Coming together for this sort of occasion reminds us about the fact that there is something greater than all of this, he affirmed. The Pope emphasized the fact that by offering this beauty, men and women help us to see and to lift our eyes to heaven, recalling the fact that this was precisely the theme of his recent trip to Spain. The success of Pete explained the fact that music, art, and beauty are instruments that help us to look towards God. This, he said, is one of the most beautiful aspects of the human condition. Archbishop Morris Mohata Makumba has urged young people in Kenya to resist political manipulation ahead of the country's 2027 general election, warning them against embracing the increasingly common label goon, or allowing themselves to be drawn into acts of violence for political gain. The local ordinary of Kisumu Archdiocese, who also doubles as chairman of the Kenya Conference of Catholic Bishops, made the appeal during the Saturday, July 18th, Episcopal installation of Bishop Simon Peter Kamomoe for Wote Catholic Diocese. Reflecting on the growing use of the term in Kenya's political discourse, the Kenyan Catholic Archbishop said it is a label that no young person should aspire to bear. Archbishop Mohatia cautioned young people against allowing themselves to be recruited into violence and destruction for political interests, saying those who exploit them expose them to danger while offering little in return. Archbishop Mohata further appealed to young people not to allow themselves to become tools in the hands of leaders pursuing selfish interests. Presenting the church's alternative vision for young people, Archbishop Mohata invited them to participate in the 21st Plenary Assembly of the Association of Member Episcopal Conferences in Eastern Africa, AMECEA, which began on Sunday, July 19th, at the Catholic University of Eastern Africa, Kwea, in Nairobi. He said the week-long regional gathering will place young people at the center of its deliberations, reflecting on their contribution to the church and society. The theme of our AMECEA meeting at this time is going to be the youth, the young people in the region, and the great contribution they make to society and the church, the Kenya Conference of Catholic Bishops chairman said. He announced that nearly 10,000 young people from across Kenya were expected to participate in the assembly's opening Eucharistic celebration and called on Catholics to pray for the success of the gathering, noting that Nairobi last hosted the AMECEA Plenary Assembly in 2011. He said the church's focus is to recognize and promote the gifts of young people rather than the destructive roles into which they are sometimes drawn. Kenya has witnessed heightened political activity ahead of the August 2027 general election, accompanied by growing public concern over inflammatory political rhetoric, youth mobilization, and election-related violence. In Zambia, meantime, the Conference of Catholic Bishops has issued an urgent pastoral statement calling for peace, tolerance, and absolute rejection of political violence. Their appeal comes ahead of the upcoming August 13, 2026 general elections. In their address signed by all the 11 Zambian Catholic Church leaders, including the president of the conference, Archbishop Ignatius Chama, the bishops explicitly invoke Zambia's proud legacy as a beacon of stability. They have reminded citizens that the nation has successfully preserved its democracy and avoided civil war since gaining independence in 1964. The Zambia Conference of Catholic Bishops pastoral statement heavily emphasized the moral obligations of voters, political parties, and media institutions. The bishops have declared that no political victory or office is worthy the loss of human life, firmly warning against a return to the dark days of fear and political violence. They have urged voters to choose candidates based on integrity, competence, and commitment to the common good. The church warned the Zambian citizens not to exchange their votes for short-term material inducements, regional loyalties, or tribal affiliations. The bishops, in their pastoral letter, condemn leaders who offer tacit approval or remain silent when their own supporters instigate conflict. They also demand that political parties resolve any electoral disputes through formal legal channels rather than the streets. The Zambian bishops have also called upon the Electoral Commission of Zambia, ECZ, and state security agencies to remain entirely independent and guarantee a level playing field. Journalists have also been cautioned against sensationalism, bias, and misinformation. The message has triggered strong support across Zambia's political landscape. Incumbent President Hakainde Hichilema, who is leading the United Party for National Development, UPND, in a 12-candidate presidential race, officially welcomed the statement. State House affirmed that the administration is entirely committed to safeguarding peace and preserving the resurgence of political Kadaism. The wider Christian community has aligned with the Catholic bishops, initiating a faith-led peace-building initiative to coordinate multi-denominational prayers and civic education drives before the polls open. You are tuned to the Daily Africa service of Vatican Radio.
1: And now our feature, Family. Church in Africa as a family of God. Its people, challenges, values, and hopes.
4: Hello and welcome to our feature today. I'm Sister Stella Watsema, OLGC. This year, Laudato Si Club of Holy Cross Lakeview Senior Secondary School, Wanyangi, Jinja in Uganda, celebrated the Green Festival under the theme Environmental Conservation for Peace and Sustainable Development. Father Peter Kakson Mayanja of the Holy Cross Congregation will share with us more on the initiative of the Youth-Led Climate and Ecological Action Program, rooted in Catholic social teaching, inspired by Pope Francis' 2015 ecological encyclical Laudato Si. Welcome, Father. Could you kindly introduce yourself to our Vatican Radio listeners?
5: Thank you very much for this opportunity. My name is Father Peter Caxton Mayanja, CSC, Provincial Superior of the Congregation of Holy Cross, Province of East Africa, and Chairperson Board of Directors at Holy Cross Lakeview Senior Secondary School, Wanyange, Jinja, Uganda. This school is a ministry of the Congregation of Holy Cross here in the province. It is a privilege to share with you how our Catholic mission of education is helping young people become not only academically competent, but also responsible stewards of God's creation, in collaboration with the Laudato Youth Initiative. Inspired by the vision of Laudato Si, we believe that education in an African and Holy Cross context should form the whole person, so that our students become agents of hope and care for our common home.
4: Tell us more about the Congregation of Holy Cross and also about the Lakeview Senior Secondary School.
5: The Congregation of Holy Cross is an international Catholic religious order founded by Blessed Basil Moreau on the 1st of March 1837 in France. Our mission is to make God known, loved, and served through education, parish ministry, and social justice initiatives. Education has always been at the heart of our charism because we believe that educating minds and hearts will help transform society, preparing it for better times. Holy Cross Lakeview is one of our secondary schools, one of our education ministries in Uganda. We are committed to providing holistic education that combines academic excellence, spiritual formation, leadership development, service, and environmental stewardship through Laudato Si Club. Mentored by Laudato Youth Initiative, we seek to form young people of competence, ecological leadership, compassionate to the poor, and conscious about the good use of technology, who are prepared to serve both the church and society.
4: The school has pioneered and championed ecological education among the other excellent academic materials. What inspired the congregation to take this route of prioritizing Laudato Si? Just how did this come about?
5: Our inspiration comes from the Laudato Youth Initiative, mentored by one of our brothers, Brother Adolf Mugume, who was inspired by Pope Francis's encyclical Laudato Si, which reminds us that caring for creation is a spiritual, moral, educational, and social responsibility. The Holy Father called us to an ecological conversion that recognizes the interconnection that exists between God, humanity, and creation. Our very founder, Blessed Basil Moreau, posed a challenge to all Holy Cross educators in these words: to what end would it serve the students to know how to read, write, and draw, or to possess some notions of history, geography, geometry, physics, and chemistry, if they were ignorant of their duties to God, to themselves, and to society, or if while knowing them, they did not conform their conduct to that knowledge? End of quote. As educators in the Holy Cross tradition, we reflected on how we could respond concretely to this call of the Holy Father and our blessed founder. We realized that schools are ideal places to shape values and habits that last a lifetime. Young people are naturally passionate, creative, and eager to make a difference. By integrating ecological education into our school, not just in the classroom, but through practical activities, we help students to understand that caring for the environment is also caring for people, especially the poor and future generations, thus forming stewards of the future. This journey has grown the work of Laudato Youth Initiative through its formation of Laudato Si Clubs and now the Laudato Si Green Festival, currently Uganda's biggest environmental festival that integrates integral ecology, and through partnerships, teacher commitment, student leadership, and the support of the wider church.
4: Enlighten us on the Laudato Si Green Festival, the Laudato Si Club.
5: The Laudato Si Green Festival is an annual environmental festival that fosters integral ecology, involving raising awareness about climate change, community engagement activities, celebration of faith through the Care for Creation Mass, talent shows, guest and keynote speakers, storytelling for integral ecology, and youth leadership. It brings together students, educators, church leaders, government agencies, environmental experts, and communities to celebrate practical actions that protect our common home and pray for those affected by climate change and lack of peace. The festival showcases student innovations in environmental conservation, tree planting, waste management, climate action, sustainable agriculture, renewable energy, art, music, drama, and scientific projects inspired by Laudato Si and Saint Adrolf, one of the Uganda martyrs, who is the patron saint of farmers and herdsmen. It is also a platform where young people exchange ideas and inspire one another to become environmental ambassadors. The Laudato Si clubs exist in our Holy Cross schools and other schools, including those which are non-Catholic, as Laudato Si invites us to engage with people of other faith. The students are helped to understand both the blessing of creation and the urgent challenges it faces today. The clubs help students translate the principles of Laudato Si into daily life through activities such as environmental awareness, campaigns, tree growing, school gardening, recycling initiatives, cleanup exercises, biodiversity conservation, and community outreach. Most importantly, they help students understand that ecological responsibility is an expression of Christian discipleship.
4: Are you seeing results from the young people that go through the school? When they graduate, is there an impact on them that you can point at, arising from the fact that they had this unique experience of being students at Lakeview School?
5: Yes, we are already seeing encouraging signs. With the launch of the Good Manners program, we want to form young people into responsible use of technology and in good morals. Our students are formed not only in knowledge, but also ecological virtues like compassion, justice, service, and respect for creation. Some of our students have established tree planting initiatives in their communities, while others actively promote sustainable agriculture in their communities. They have become leaders who recognize that environmental stewardship, social justice, and human dignity are interconnected. Above all, one of the key things that we recognize as a great impact is the issue of mindset change. And many parents and communities tell us how they notice positive changes in the attitudes and habits of our students. These young people have become advocates for responsible living within their families and neighborhoods, multiplying the impact far beyond the school.
4: What next? How far do you hope to take the ecological education in Uganda?
5: Our vision is to work closely with Laudato Youth Initiative to see ecological education become a natural part of Catholic education throughout Uganda and beyond. We want to lay bare what is happening to our common home in the form of pollution, excessive consumption, deforestation, climate change, biodiversity loss, and the careless use of resources. We'd also like to engage different partners. We want also to strengthen the Laudato Si clubs, invite other schools and different partners in the form of more dioceses, religious congregations, government institutions, civil society and other schools, so that together we can build a strong culture of care for our common home. As Pope Francis reminds us, everything is connected. If we can educate young people to live this truth, then we can make a lasting contribution to the future of Uganda, the Church, and our world.
4: Thank you for sharing with us on the initiative of the Youth-Led Climate and Ecological Action Program rooted in Catholic social teaching. May the Lord bless this initiative. Stay blessed. Father Peter Cox and Mayanja on Family.
6: 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Praised be Jesus Christ. Laudetur Jesus Christus.

0: Laudato Jesus Christus, Vatican and World News.
1: In the headlines this Monday, July 20th, more deaths from the conflict in the Middle East. Archbishop Gallagher concludes his visit to Ukraine, and Pope Leo prays for peace at Monte Cassino Abbey. In the Vatican, I'm Deborah Castellano-Lubov. First, Justin, on Monday morning, July 20th, Pope Leo XIV paid a private visit to the Abbey of Monte Cassino and its monastic community. According to a press statement released by the Holy See Press Office, the Pope paused to pray at the tomb of Saint Benedict, entrusting to him his plea for peace in those regions of the world marked by bloodshed and conflict. He then had lunch with the religious community and afterwards returned to Castel Gandolfo, where he is currently spending his summer break until the 27th of July. The Abbey of Monte Cassino is located around a two-hour drive from Rome and was the first monastery of the Benedictine order, founded by the saint himself in 529. Staying with war, Archbishop Paul Richard Gallagher, the Vatican Secretary for Relations with States and International Organizations, has concluded his five-day mission to Ukraine as Pope Leo XIV's special envoy, ending the visit in Kiev. As Linda Bordoni reports, he also took time to visit the Maidan Memorial in the capital's city in the Independence Square.
2: Bowing before the memorial in Kyiv's Maidan Square, Archbishop Gallagher laid a bouquet of roses in memory of those killed during the 2013-14 revolution and in the war that has followed. Straight afterwards, during talks with the acting foreign minister and speaking on behalf of the Holy See, he reaffirmed his closeness to the Ukrainian people and expressed hope for a just and lasting peace. This final day of the visit followed several days of pastoral and diplomatic engagements across the country. One highlight was when Archbishop Gallagher travelled to Berdichev to represent Pope Leo at celebrations marking the 35th anniversary of the restoration of the Latin Rite Catholic Church in Ukraine. There he presided at Mass before thousands of pilgrims, encouraging them to remain steadfast in faith and hope despite the hardships of war, while assuring them of the Pope's closeness and prayers. Throughout the visit, the Holy See's Secretary for Relations with States and International Organizations also met bishops, clergy and religious, visited the Greek Catholic Cathedral of the Resurrection in Kyiv, and took part in meetings focused on the humanitarian impact of the conflict and on ongoing efforts to support those affected. On Saturday evening, Archbishop Gallagher met representatives of the All-Ukrainian Council of Churches and Religious Organizations. They spoke of the challenges facing the country's religious communities and the wider population, while highlighting the cooperation among different Christian churches and communities. The Council thanked the Holy See and the Apostolic Nuncio for their continued support and underlined the importance of both spiritual solidarity and diplomatic efforts to help bring the war to an end. Archbishop Gallagher welcomed the dialogue and the cooperation between religious communities and the civil authorities, including the recent exemption of ordained ministers from military conscription, describing such progress as particularly significant in wartime. I'm Linda Bordoni.
1: And thank you to Linda Bordoni for giving us that overview of the final day of Archbishop Gallagher's visit in Kyiv. And now a report with the latest in the Middle East with this report of Nathan Morley.
3: Over the weekend, the United States confirmed that a service member had been killed after an Iranian attack in northern Iraq on Saturday. The death came a day after an attack on a base in Jordan where two U.S. soldiers were killed and another was reported missing. In the early hours of Monday local time, the U.S. Central Command, known as CENTCOM, said it had launched a new wave of strikes for the ninth consecutive night as explosions were heard across Iran. The U.S. said it had targeted military sites and communications networks to further diminish Tehran's attacks on vessels which are currently in the Strait of Hormuz. For its part, Iran said it had responded with a surprise attack in Syria and targeted US aircraft at Jordan's main airport. Elsewhere in the region, Kuwait's armed forces said they had intercepted Iranian drones. On the US strikes, an Iranian news agency reported that several cities had been hit. There were also Iranian state media reports that two oil tankers had exploded as the vessels tried to cross the strait. The Islamic Revolutionary Guard Corps said the tankers were going through what it called an unsafe southern route of the strait and exploded and were brought to a halt. CENTCOM disputed the claims. In another regional development, the Israeli Defense Forces said in a statement that it had killed several Hezbollah drone operators in southern Lebanon over the weekend. The IDF said commando soldiers detected a Hezbollah drone in Kfar Tebnit, a village on the northern fringe of the IDF so-called security zone. The Israeli Air Force then located the drone nearby. The incident came despite the conclusion of a sixth round of US-mediated talks between Israel and Lebanon in Rome last week, which were aimed at implementing a ceasefire arrangement and resolving broader security issues. Elsewhere in the region, authorities of the Palestinian Liberation Organization, the PLO, have accused Israel of using a settlement road network to reshape the geography of the West Bank, which it said aims to isolate Palestinian communities and turn them into a fragmented enclave. A report says the projects have led to the annexation of large areas of the West Bank and the seizure of additional land along the roads which establish what Israel describe as a security buffer zone. Israel occupied the West Bank in 1967 and has established settlements there. The settlements are regarded as illegal under international law and are a key obstacle to peace talks, which have been frozen since 2014. For Vatican Radio, this is Nathan Morley reporting.
1: Pope Leo XIV will present a sustainability medal named in his honor, the Vatican announced on Monday. Villanova University, his alma mater, and its Office for Sustainability have established the Pope Leo XIV Sustainability Medal, a new international honor recognizing individuals whose leadership has advanced sustainability, ecological responsibility, and integral human development. The medal, Villanova explained in a press release, seeks to honor those whose work demonstrates a holistic vision of sustainability, integrating care for the environment, social justice, concern for vulnerable populations, and responsible stewardship of economic and natural resources. The U.S.-based Augustinian University added that it evaluates integral ecology over pure technical metrics. Recipients may come from any field or discipline and will be selected based on their demonstrated impact in advancing a more sustainable and equitable world. The inaugural Pope Leo XIV Sustainability Medal will be presented by the Holy Father in Castel Gandolfo during the Villanova International Sustainability Conference on Responding to the Cries of the Earth and the Poor, which is going to take place from October 12th through the 15th. The conference is expected to bring together approximately 300 participants, including academics and public and private sector leaders, in a transdisciplinary forum designed to move from dialogue to concrete collaborative action. The conference is being organized in dialogue with several institutional partners, including the Dicastery for Promoting Integral Human Development, and the Laudato Si Center for Higher Education, established by Pope Francis to promote integral ecological formation, sustainable education, and initiatives inspired by Laudato Si. The inaugural medal winner will be announced in September, ahead of the conference and the official award ceremony at Borgo Laudato Si in Castel Gandolfo. Villanova University President Father Peter Donahue said the Pope Leo XIV Sustainability Medal reflects a deeply held belief at Villanova that care for our common home and care for one another are inseparable. He said that by recognizing leaders whose work advances both environmental stewardship and the common good, we hope to inspire meaningful and lasting impact in communities around the world. Pope Leo XIV, then Robert F. Prevost, earned a Bachelor of Science in Mathematics from Villanova in 1977, and the university later awarded him an Honorary Doctor of Humanities degree in 2014. The medal will be awarded every 2 years by the university as part of the institution's commitment to advancing global sustainability initiatives and fostering integral ecology. For the inaugural 2026 award, nominees were selected through a review process conducted by members of the university's Sustainability Leadership Council. Cardinal Fabio Baggio, Director General of the Center, welcomed the initiative, saying that the Medal for Sustainability honors individuals whose lives bear witness to the inseparable bond between care for creation and the promotion of human dignity rooted in the light of our faith. By recognizing this extraordinary commitment, Cardinal Baggio said, the medal celebrates leaders whose example inspires future generations. Have hope, build bridges, and patiently transform the world. These are the three pointers that Cardinal Michael Czerny had highlighted during the opening Mass for the 21st Plenary Assembly of the Association of Member Episcopal Conferences in Eastern Africa. The Mass took place in Nairobi, Kenya, on Sunday, July 19th. The gathering included about 140 bishops from 8 national Catholic bishops' conferences. Isabella Di Carvalho tells us more.
4: Living in the world, we Christians are called to transform and transfigure it in the manner of the Holy Spirit from within, said Cardinal Czerny during the liturgy. The Cardinal reflected on the parable of the leaven taken from the Gospel of the day, which said how the kingdom of God is like yeast hidden in flour, which then allows all of it to leaven. He explained how this parable encourages a quiet, thorough, and effective work of transforming situations of suffering and injustice, as we can be leaven in the different contexts that we live in. Cardinal Czerny noted how the Holy Spirit acting within every Christian helps change the world, also by reading the signs of the times and allowing us to reach out to others. In this regard, he then called especially young people to build authentic bridges of communion, not by indiscriminately imitating or assimilating the ways of the world, diluting our Christian identity, or watering down the demands of the gospel, but by being a vital source like yeast. Quoting then another parable cited in the gospel, that of the wheat and the weeds which grow together, Cardinal Czerny underlined especially the attitude of the landowner who does not immediately uproot the weeds to separate them from the wheat. He emphasized how this is a patient, prudent, and faith-filled attitude, as although the farmer sees the issue with the evil of the weeds to restore justice, to restore life, he does not give in to the temptation which often comes to us of quick, facile, and instinctively punitive measures, risking the destruction of the good. For Cardinal Czerny, this prudent and patient approach should help all Christians to develop an everyday diplomacy, building bridges amongst ourselves and with everyone, both within the church and in society. Lastly, Cardinal Czerny reflected on the parable of the mustard seed, which says the kingdom of heaven can grow from even the smallest seed. The Cardinal highlighted how this parable calls us to live a profound hope, capable of challenging the most negative interpretations of reality so that we may confidently perceive the strength of a tiny seed, which can sprout even in the midst of hardship. The Holy Father warns us against what he calls a false realism, which is passivity and resignation, the Cardinal continued, explaining how the Pope emphasizes the courageous denunciation of evil. As Christians, we are called not to stop a mere denunciation, which is necessary but insufficient, but to strive to recognize and follow the new paths that the Lord is already opening up before us, Cardinal Czerny concluded. I'm Isabella Di Carvalho.
1: And that brings us to the end of this edition of Vatican and World News. For more on these and other stories, please visit our web portal at www.vaticannews.va and also follow for the latest updates on our social platforms of X, Facebook, and Instagram. Always remember that you can see Pope Leo for his Sunday Angelus through Vatican Media's streaming while he's in Castel Gandolfo in the Vatican. I'm Deborah Castellano-Lubov.

0: Laudato Jesus Christus, Vatican and World News.
1: In the headlines this Monday, July 20th, more deaths from the conflict in the Middle East. Archbishop Gallagher concludes his visit to Ukraine, and Pope Leo prays for peace at Monte Cassino Abbey. In the Vatican, I'm Deborah Castellano-Lubov. First, Justin, on Monday morning, July 20th, Pope Leo XIV paid a private visit to the Abbey of Monte Cassino and its monastic community. According to a press statement released by the Holy See Press Office, the Pope paused to pray at the tomb of Saint Benedict, entrusting to him his plea for peace in those regions of the world marked by bloodshed and conflict. He then had lunch with the religious community and afterwards returned to Castel Gandolfo, where he is currently spending his summer break until the 27th of July. The Abbey of Monte Cassino is located around a two-hour drive from Rome and was the first monastery of the Benedictine order, founded by the saint himself in 529. Staying with war, Archbishop Paul Richard Gallagher, the Vatican Secretary for Relations with States and International Organizations, has concluded his five-day mission to Ukraine as Pope Leo XIV's special envoy, ending the visit in Kiev. As Linda Bordoni reports, he also took time to visit the Maidan Memorial in the capital's city in the Independence Square.
2: Bowing before the memorial in Kiev's Maidan Square, Archbishop Gallagher laid a bouquet of roses in memory of those killed during the 2013-14 revolution and in the war that has followed. Straight afterwards, during talks with the acting foreign minister and speaking on behalf of the Holy See, he reaffirmed his closeness to the Ukrainian people and expressed hope for a just and lasting peace. This final day of the visit followed several days of pastoral and diplomatic engagements across the country. One highlight was when Archbishop Gallagher travelled to Berdichev to represent Pope Leo at celebrations marking the 35th anniversary of the restoration of the Latin Rite Catholic Church in Ukraine. There he presided at Mass before thousands of pilgrims, encouraging them to remain steadfast in faith and hope despite the hardships of war, while assuring them of the Pope's closeness and prayers. Throughout the visit, the Holy See's Secretary for Relations with States and International Organizations also met bishops, clergy and religious, visited the Greek Catholic Cathedral of the Resurrection in Kyiv, and took part in meetings focused on the humanitarian impact of the conflict and on ongoing efforts to support those affected. On Saturday evening, Archbishop Gallagher met representatives of the All-Ukrainian Council of Churches and Religious Organizations. They spoke of the challenges facing the country's religious communities and the wider population, while highlighting the cooperation among different Christian churches and communities. The Council thanked the Holy See and the Apostolic Nuncio for their continued support and underlined the importance of both spiritual solidarity and diplomatic efforts to help bring the war to an end. Archbishop Gallagher welcomed the dialogue and the cooperation between religious communities and the civil authorities, including the recent exemption of ordained ministers from military conscription, describing such progress as particularly significant in wartime. I'm Linda Bordoni.
1: And thank you to Linda Bordoni for giving us that overview of the final day of Archbishop Gallagher's visit in Kyiv. And now a report with the latest in the Middle East with this report of Nathan Morley.
3: Over the weekend, the United States confirmed that a service member had been killed after an Iranian attack in northern Iraq on Saturday. The death came a day after an attack on a base in Jordan where two U.S. soldiers were killed and another was reported missing. In the early hours of Monday local time, the U.S. Central Command, known as CENTCOM, said it had launched a new wave of strikes for the ninth consecutive night as explosions were heard across Iran. The U.S. said it had targeted military sites and communications networks to further diminish Tehran's attacks on vessels which are currently in the Strait of Hormuz. For its part, Iran said it had responded with a surprise attack in Syria and targeted US aircraft at Jordan's main airport. Elsewhere in the region, Kuwait's armed forces said they had intercepted Iranian drones. On the US strikes, an Iranian news agency reported that several cities had been hit. There were also Iranian state media reports that two oil tankers had exploded as the vessels tried to cross the strait. The Islamic Revolutionary Guard Corps said the tankers were going through what it called an unsafe southern route of the strait and exploded and were brought to a halt. CENTCOM disputed the claims. In another regional development, the Israeli Defense Forces said in a statement that it had killed several Hezbollah drone operators in southern Lebanon over the weekend. The IDF said commando soldiers detected a Hezbollah drone in Kfar Tebnit, a village on the northern fringe of the IDF so-called security zone. The Israeli Air Force then located the drone nearby. The incident came despite the conclusion of a sixth round of US-mediated talks between Israel and Lebanon in Rome last week, which were aimed at implementing a ceasefire arrangement and resolving broader security issues. Elsewhere in the region, authorities of the Palestinian Liberation Organization, the PLO, have accused Israel of using a settlement road network to reshape the geography of the West Bank, which it said aims to isolate Palestinian communities and turn them into a fragmented enclave. A report says the projects have led to the annexation of large areas of the West Bank and the seizure of additional land along the roads which establish what Israel describe as a security buffer zone. Israel occupied the West Bank in 1967 and has established settlements there. The settlements are regarded as illegal under international law and are a key obstacle to peace talks, which have been frozen since 2014. For Vatican Radio, this is Nathan Morley reporting.
1: Pope Leo XIV will present a sustainability medal named in his honor, the Vatican announced on Monday. Villanova University, his alma mater, and its Office for Sustainability have established the Pope Leo XIV Sustainability Medal, a new international honor recognizing individuals whose leadership has advanced sustainability, ecological responsibility, and integral human development. The medal, Villanova explained in a press release, seeks to honor those whose work demonstrates a holistic vision of sustainability, integrating care for the environment, social justice, concern for vulnerable populations, and responsible stewardship of economic and natural resources. The U.S.-based Augustinian University added that it evaluates integral ecology over pure technical metrics. Recipients may come from any field or discipline and will be selected based on their demonstrated impact in advancing a more sustainable and equitable world. The inaugural Pope Leo XIV Sustainability Medal will be presented by the Holy Father in Castel Gandolfo during the Villanova International Sustainability Conference on Responding to the Cries of the Earth and the Poor, which is going to take place from October 12th through the 15th. The conference is expected to bring together approximately 300 participants, including academics and public and private sector leaders, in a transdisciplinary forum designed to move from dialogue to concrete collaborative action. The conference is being organized in dialogue with several institutional partners, including the Dicastery for Promoting Integral Human Development, and the Laudato Si Center for Higher Education, established by Pope Francis to promote integral ecological formation, sustainable education, and initiatives inspired by Laudato Si. The inaugural medal winner will be announced in September, ahead of the conference and the official award ceremony at Borgo Laudato Si in Castel Gandolfo. Villanova University President Father Peter Donahue said the Pope Leo XIV Sustainability Medal reflects a deeply held belief at Villanova that care for our common home and care for one another are inseparable. He said that by recognizing leaders whose work advances both environmental stewardship and the common good, we hope to inspire meaningful and lasting impact in communities around the world. Pope Leo XIV, then Robert F. Prevost, earned a Bachelor of Science in Mathematics from Villanova in 1977, and the university later awarded him an Honorary Doctor of Humanities degree in 2014. The medal will be awarded every 2 years by the university as part of the institution's commitment to advancing global sustainability initiatives and fostering integral ecology. For the inaugural 2026 award, nominees were selected through a review process conducted by members of the university's Sustainability Leadership Council. Cardinal Fabio Baggio, Director General of the Center, welcomed the initiative, saying that the Medal for Sustainability honors individuals whose lives bear witness to the inseparable bond between care for creation and the promotion of human dignity rooted in the light of our faith. By recognizing this extraordinary commitment, Cardinal Baggio said, the medal celebrates leaders whose example inspires future generations. Have hope, build bridges, and patiently transform the world. These are the three pointers that Cardinal Michael Czerny had highlighted during the opening Mass for the 21st Plenary Assembly of the Association of Member Episcopal Conferences in Eastern Africa. The Mass took place in Nairobi, Kenya, on Sunday, July 19th. The gathering included about 140 bishops from 8 national Catholic bishops' conferences. Isabella Di Carvalho tells us more.
4: Living in the world, we Christians are called to transform and transfigure it in the manner of the Holy Spirit from within, said Cardinal Czerny during the liturgy. The Cardinal reflected on the parable of the leaven taken from the Gospel of the day, which said how the kingdom of God is like yeast hidden in flour, which then allows all of it to leaven. He explained how this parable encourages a quiet, thorough, and effective work of transforming situations of suffering and injustice, as we can be leaven in the different contexts that we live in. Cardinal Czerny noted how the Holy Spirit acting within every Christian helps change the world, also by reading the signs of the times and allowing us to reach out to others. In this regard, he then called especially young people to build authentic bridges of communion, not by indiscriminately imitating or assimilating the ways of the world, diluting our Christian identity, or watering down the demands of the gospel, but by being a vital source like yeast. Quoting then another parable cited in the gospel, that of the wheat and the weeds which grow together, Cardinal Czerny underlined especially the attitude of the landowner who does not immediately uproot the weeds to separate them from the wheat. He emphasized how this is a patient, prudent, and faith-filled attitude, as although the farmer sees the issue with the evil of the weeds to restore justice, to restore life, he does not give in to the temptation which often comes to us of quick, facile, and instinctively punitive measures, risking the destruction of the good. For Cardinal Czerny, this prudent and patient approach should help all Christians to develop an everyday diplomacy, building bridges amongst ourselves and with everyone, both within the church and in society. Lastly, Cardinal Czerny reflected on the parable of the mustard seed, which says the kingdom of heaven can grow from even the smallest seed. The Cardinal highlighted how this parable calls us to live a profound hope, capable of challenging the most negative interpretations of reality, so that we may confidently perceive the strength of a tiny seed, which can sprout even in the midst of hardship. The Holy Father warns us against what he calls a false realism, which is passivity and resignation, the Cardinal continued, explaining how the Pope emphasizes the courageous denunciation of evil. As Christians, we are called not to stop a mere denunciation, which is necessary but insufficient, but to strive to recognize and follow the new paths that the Lord is already opening up before us, Cardinal Czerny concluded. I'm Isabella Di Carvalho.
1: And that brings us to the end of this edition of Vatican and World News. For more on these and other stories, please visit our web portal at www.vaticannews.va and also follow for the latest updates on our social platforms of X, Facebook, and Instagram. Always remember that you can see Pope Leo for his Sunday Angelus through Vatican Media's streaming while he's in Castel Gandolfo in the Vatican. I'm Deborah Castellano-Lubov.

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2: Stay tuned for our bulletin of church news, which will be followed by Panorama, and then our features, Echo of the African Synod and the Millennium Appointment. I am John Baptist Tumusime. Pope Leo XIV continues with his summer holidays at the papal residence of Castel Gandolfo, which is located a few kilometers from the city of Rome. On Monday morning, he paid a private visit to the Benedictine monastic community and the Abbey of Monte Cassino, about 100 kilometers from Rome, where he prayed at the tomb of Saint Benedict, entrusting him with his prayer for peace in those regions of the world scarred by bloodshed and conflict. He had lunch with the monastic community and afterwards returned to Castel Gandolfo. The Holy See's Secretary for Relations with States and International Organizations, Archbishop Paul Richard Gallagher, concluded his visit to Ukraine on Monday, where he arrived at the weekend as a special envoy of Pope Leo XIV at the celebration of the 35th anniversary of the reopening of Latin Rite Catholic Church facilities in the country. He presided over the occasion's Holy Mass on Sunday at the Carmelite Shrine in Berdyshev. Before he left the country, he held meetings with the President of Ukraine, Mr. Volodymyr Zelensky, and other government officials, and with officials of the All-Ukrainian Council of Churches. The 21st Plenary Assembly of the Association of Member Episcopal Conferences in Eastern Africa, AMECEA, opened on Sunday at the Catholic University of Eastern Africa in Kenya's capital, Nairobi, with the celebration of Holy Mass presided over by the outgoing prefect of the Holy See's Dicastery for Promoting Integral Human Development, Cardinal Michael Chani, who is also the Holy See's representative at the plenary. In his opening remarks, the chairman of AMECEA, Bishop Charles Kasonde of Solwezi Catholic Diocese in Zambia, said the Catholic bishops of Eastern Africa had committed the next 4 years of their regional pastoral mission to accompanying young people, making them their top pastoral priority as they seek to strengthen the church through listening, dialogue, and synodal accompaniment. Bishop Kasonde explained that the bishops had intentionally adopted this pastoral focus because young people are central to the future of both the church and society. The core objective, he said, will be to strengthen young people's sense of belonging to the church. The plenary assembly will close on Sunday, July 26th. The new apostolic vicar of Rundu in Namibia, the Right Reverend Linus Ngonomesho, was ordained bishop on Saturday in Rundu. Present at the ordination ceremony was the apostolic nuncio to Namibia, Archbishop Henrik Jagosinski. In his homily during Holy Mass, Archbishop Jagosinski encouraged Bishop Linus not to fear the challenges that accompany episcopal ministry, reminding him that faithful shepherds draw their strength from Christ rather than from themselves. He emphasized that the church needs bishops who humbly acknowledge their human weaknesses while relying on God's grace, and underlined that becoming a bishop is not a reward or a recognition of personal success, but rather a deeper call to imitate Christ, the Good Shepherd. The Archbishop urged the new bishop to remain close to the faithful because by so doing, he will know their faith, their struggles, and their aspirations. Bishop Ngenomesho was appointed new apostolic vicar of the Vicariate of Rundu by Pope Leo XIV in May this year to replace Bishop Joseph Shikongo. The World Food Programme Sudan Country Director Abdallah Al-Wadat has described the situation in Sudan's city of El Obeid as dramatic, following a long siege by rebels of the Rapid Support Forces. the city is hosting so many internally displaced people, the IDPs, who are surviving on the little that the World Food Program is able to provide. Mr. Al-Wadat was cleared by rebels to enter the city, and he says for the moment some roads leading to El Obeid are still functional.
3: What I saw was really dramatic. Communities trying to cope with overwhelming situations. I must say, that city has been very generous to host a large number of IDPs and sharing the resources, sharing the services. But we need to bring in more assistance to the city because the number is far more than what we are providing. We are providing assistance to more than 100,000 IDPs in the camps. We want to do more for sure, but we are also stretched on our resources.
2: Abdallah Al-Wadat, the World Food Program Sudan Country Director. Reports from the occupied Palestinian territories say humanitarian operations in Gaza continue to be constrained by restrictions and insecurity caused by the government of Israel. Despite those challenges, humanitarian workers continue to respond to emergency needs of families affected by Israeli airstrikes and those who have been displaced by land military activities. The current fighting in the Palestinian territories started in October 2023, when a Palestinian militant group known as Hamas attacked southern Israel on a Jewish holiday of Simchat Torah, killing hundreds of civilians and taking many hostages. You are tuned to the English Africa Service of Vatican Radio.
1: African News Panorama.
4: Senegal's President Bassirou Diomaye Faye has assumed the rotating presidency of the Economic Community of West African States, or ECOWAS, at a summit in Freetown on Sunday. He succeeds Sierra Leone's President Julius Maada Bio. Leaders of the regional bloc also appointed Senegalese General Birame Diop as the new president of the ECOWAS Commission, replacing Omar Aliou Touré of the Gambia, a former army chief and defense minister. General Diop will be responsible for driving reforms as the regional bloc faces growing political and security challenges. ECOWAS recently witnessed the departure of Mali, Burkina Faso and Niger, which have formed the Alliance of Sahel States. Sierra Leone's former president, Ernest Bai Koroma, returned to the country from Nigeria on Sunday to attend the ECOWAS summit. Meanwhile, West African leaders have approved a major energy project aimed at linking the region's gas resources with markets in Africa and Europe. At the ECOWAS summit in Freetown on Sunday, leaders signed an agreement supporting the construction of the Nigeria-Morocco gas pipeline. The proposed pipeline will stretch around 6,000 kilometers along Africa's Atlantic coast, crossing 13 countries. When completed, it will carry Nigerian gas to Morocco before connecting with the existing Maghreb-Europe pipeline. Construction is expected to start in 2028, with the first gas deliveries targeted for 2031. Vote counting is underway in Sao Tome and Principe after voters in the small Atlantic island nation took part in a presidential election on Sunday. The vote pits outgoing president Carlos Villanova against Nito Viegas Abreu, a member of parliament backed by former Prime Minister Patrice Trovaoda, as well as two independent candidates. If no candidate wins more than 50% of the vote, a runoff will be held on the 9th of August. Sao Tome and Principe, a former Portuguese colony, has around 200,000 inhabitants and is widely seen as a model of parliamentary democracy in Africa. The president's role is largely ceremonial, while executive power rests mainly with the prime minister. Gabon's president, Brice Oligui Nguema, has begun a three-day state visit to France following President Emmanuel Macron's trip to Libreville last year. Top of the agenda are Gabon's plans to require French mining company Eramet to process the manganese it mines in Gabon before exports by January 2029. The two leaders are also expected to discuss a further reduction of French troops in Gabon and the future of a former French military base. The visit has also brought renewed attention to the case of Gabon's jailed former prime minister and opposition leader Alain Claude Billy Binze. His French lawyer Arthur Verken has urged President Macron not to remain silent, accusing France of rolling out the red carpet for President Nguema while ignoring what he described as growing political repression in Gabon. You're tuned to the Africa Service of Vatican Radio.
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4: Hello and welcome to the program. I am Festus Tarawali. In the wake of ongoing anti-immigration demonstrations in South Africa, the Catholic Church has renewed its call for the protection of the human dignity of migrants. It has also urged communities to reject violence and to respond to the growing humanitarian crisis with compassion. As we reported in our previous program, the Office for Migrants, Refugees and Human Trafficking of the Southern African Catholic Bishops Conference recently brought together diocesan coordinators from across South Africa to discuss the Church's response to the nationwide demonstrations that began on the 30th of June. The protests have since continued as a weekly event every Thursday. The South African government announced recently that more than 53,000 foreign nationals have been deported or have voluntarily returned home since the launch of an intensified migration management campaign last month. Mozambican nationals wishing to return home have been gathering at the embassy of their country in Pretoria, where they are transported directly back to Mozambique. Malawians and Zimbabweans, however, are first taken by bus to a temporary processing center in Musina, a town in northern South Africa near the border crossing with Zimbabwe, before continuing their journeys home. Sister Francis, who works at the Roman Catholic Women's Shelter in Musina, was there when thousands of migrants began arriving to be processed at the center. This was how she described the situation on the ground at the time.
5: Here in Musina, there is, a great working together in order to help the people who are here. As you can imagine, on the first day, it was chaotic because there were thousands, and I mean literally thousands of people at the showground, and nobody had expected such an influx. But we have an organization here called Interagency Working Group, which is an ongoing group, which is here all the time. So everybody came on board to help. Now, I think the first night when people were moved out here to the repatriation center, there were about 20,000 people. And buses have been leaving, like over the weekend, I believe over 30 buses left here. At the moment, there are about 1,000 people here. And the Gift of the Givers have a very strong presence here, are helping with food, and local communities and some of the churches here are also getting together to cook the food and then bring it out here to the repatriation center and where the people are gathered. But there's a lot of, I would say, a humanitarian situation because families are being separated. For example, if there's somebody, the husband is Malawi and the wife is South African, she doesn't have documents, she's not allowed to go with the husband. There's a lot of, I would say, depression among the people. So it's like a tent village out here. I mean, I think you will have seen it on TV, but there's the numbers have greatly reduced. But people are still coming. And last night, I think 7 buses came. But the Department of Home Affairs have upped their staff here so much so that people are being processed, if you can use that word, here rather quickly. In the town itself, because the town of Musina is used to people coming in from Zimbabwe, there's no negativity here in the town towards the people who are passing through. It's a kind of, you know, if you could say up until now, it has been a win-win situation for people here in Mussina. People come in, maybe they want to do some jobs or whatever. The local people accept them, whatever. But now, because of this humanitarian issue, it's very difficult for the people. There are tents, as you will have seen, for sleeping, for eating. There are some ablution facilities. And yeah, so there's a good cooperation. And so far, we haven't had any violence here in Mussina. We're a little bit worried at our shelter because a lot of our people are undocumented. So we are worried if March on March comes to Mussina, what is going to happen there? But we are hoping that that won't happen.
4: On Sunday, the 12th of July, our colleague Sheila Furish visited the Malawian consulate in Johannesburg, where around 300 Malawians were waiting to be repatriated. Some boarded buses to Mussina later that afternoon, while many others remained behind, unsure when the next transport will arrive. Among those waiting was Bisini Chioza, a young Malawian mother carrying her two-week-old baby. Speaking through an interpreter, she said she had been left with nowhere to go after being evicted by her landlord.
6: Isan Josie, how long have you been here?
7: 2 days. 2 days. Yes.
8: He says he has stayed here for 2 days.
6: 2 days.
8: Yeah.
6: And what's the living condition like here for you? I see you are carrying a baby. How old is your baby?
7: She says that
8: here there's a bit of a big problem because even when you look at her child, sometimes she's sick, she cannot get help. Now she was waiting for Pampers to get, but the situation is not okay.
6: And how old is the baby?
8: The child is 2 weeks. Yes.
6: Talk to us about how you ended up here.
8: Zinakara bwanji kuti mpeseke pamalonga tipanopa.
7: Tinakhalira chifukwa cha mavuto. Manyumba rimwe amene timakhala awa maritha mangitsa chanu akana tutulutse ndati makhala pani. Ndinabwera kuno chifukwa tidzapeza chithandizo.
8: Where she was staying, the landlord chased them all with a small child and she couldn't know where to go. That's why she ended up here.
6: How long has she been living in South Africa?
8: Mwakara konta wiyaita dibwanji kuno South Africa.
7: Takhala chaka chimodzi.
8: She has been in South Africa for 1 year only. One year only, yes.
6: And what brought you to South Africa?
8: Chimene chinakupangani kuti mubwere kuno kondicha?
7: Tinabwera chifukwa cha umphawi mavuto.
8: She came here because she could see the sufferings that she was facing back in Malawi. That's why she came here.
6: Why are you choosing to go back?
8: Chimene panopo kumuzi nkovuta ndi mupita sokonko chimene chakupangisani izizi kuti mubwerere kumuzi ndicha
7: tibwera kumuzi chifukwa cha mavuto chifukwa chanu akapano pakuti akutithamangisa manyumba.
8: She's going back to Malawi because she has got no choice because the owners, the landlords from South Africa, they're chasing them. Now there is no way that they can stay here.
6: And how are you being treated here in this camp? Are you getting the assistance that you need, especially looking at yourself, a young mother, and having to be living in the outdoors like this?
8: Panopo mene mukhalira panopo mukuyona bwanji mene mukhalira zochitika zapano ndi ziti zabwanji mukuzoona kuti zili pati ukhalira wapano
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8: What she's saying is that she has got no choice staying here because the situation is not good for her. She feels like she's just waiting for her to go back home because the way how they're staying here, there is nothing that they can do apart from just waiting when the bus will come and fetch them to go back to Malawi.
4: That was a Malawian mother waiting to be repatriated from South Africa, and that's all for this edition. Until the same time next week, I am Festus Tarawali.
0: And now, our feature Millennium Appointment. Early this month, the Holy See expressed its concern about the danger posed by rebels of the Rapid Support Forces on the people in Sudan's city of El Obeid, which has been under rebel siege for 18 months now. This followed threats by the rebels to make a final assault on the city and force government troops to surrender. The assault would have led to the killing of many people who had escaped from rebel-held areas and taken refuge in El Obeid. In a statement delivered by Monsignor Ian Chavez Mendoza at the United Nations in Geneva, the Holy See made the following observation.
9: The Holy See follows with grave concern the deteriorating situation in and around El Obeid. This council is aware of what happened in El Fasher. It is the responsibility of the international community to ensure that this tragedy is not repeated. International humanitarian law binds all parties without exceptions. The distinction between combatants and non-combatants and the protection owed to places of worship and hospitals to the displaced persons and relief workers are not optional in war. They are its limits. My delegation is particularly concerned by the tightening obstruction of humanitarian access and the siege-like conditions in which food, water, and fuel are scarce, and essential city services are under attack. Starving civilians can never be a method of warfare. Moreover, El Obeid is a vital lifeline through which relief reaches Darfur and much of Kordofan. Cutting it off would endanger far more than one city.
0: For the last 18 months, very little information has been coming out of El Obeid. But at the weekend, the World Food Programme Sudan Country Director Abdallah Ali Wadat, together with a team of partners, were cleared to enter the city. Speaking from the town of Kosti after leaving El Obeid, Mr. Ali Wadat said there are many internally displaced people, the IDPs, in the city whose only source of food is the World Food Programme.
3: I wanted to go physically with the team to be there on the ground and to see the situation. What we have seen simply, a city over 500,000, 600,000 people, population, has almost a double of that population, where IDPs have been coming toward the city even from the past. El Obeid city has hosted many of the IDPs coming from the South Kordofan, the West Kordofan, and lately from the North Kordofan, and even beyond, people coming from the Darfurs in the past. So it's a crowded city with open camps, more than 120,000 people in what is called the unified camps, where you have the tents, the shelters, but many more are living with host communities, or they are just making their own shelter, which is not protective enough. That city is already stressed because of the current situation. Water and fuel is a big concern.
0: After the outbreak of the war in Sudan between government forces and rebels of the Rapid Support Forces in April 2023, all local and almost all international humanitarian agencies closed their work after running short of funds, leaving the World Food Programme alone to continue providing assistance.
3: WFP has been providing food assistance to over 100,000 people in these camps inside the city. But there are many IDPs in that city. They need urgent assistance. We have been also providing nutrition support to 17,000 children in the camps. IDPs don't have a source of income. They don't have a source of assistance except what the humanitarian agencies are giving and whatever the local authorities are providing. New arrivals also have been coming to the city. We are looking into how we can help all those new people who are just living in the camps for now. I'm not talking about the many people who are living with the host communities. This comes at a very difficult time where we have almost 20 million people in Sudan. They are classified as acute food insecurity. WFP has been helping between 3 to 5 million people.
0: The fighting in Sudan has caused a shortage of everything, but especially of food, water, medicine, and fuel.
3: We have been able to bring in food, but unfortunately, the last few days, we have not been able to take the food, or our partners have not been able to take the food closer to the beneficiaries, to the IDPs, because of the lack of fuel. We are providing even not the full food ration to the people, but even that reduced food ration is being shared by the recipients with other families, because they know that They don't have any other source. That struck me. I visited one of the many camps. It accommodates 7,200 families. People are queuing for food, but also people are queuing for water, water supply, which is being tracked by partners. It was very clear. Whatever we are bringing into the city is the only lifeline for those people. We want to do more for sure, but we are also stretched on our resources.
2: The World Food Program says the food it has is just enough for 3 months. If it does not receive additional funding, it will, like other humanitarian agencies, stop providing humanitarian assistance to people in El Obeid.
3: I met one of the women at the distribution center where she had to come to receive her food. She has been in that camp for a year now. And when I asked, do you have any other source of income? She just said, it's only what WFP is giving me and it's not enough. Not only that, she was waiting to receive the food and she was just thinking how to carry the food back to her tent. She wanted to move it on this little tuk-tuk, you know, where she has to pay transport. So she was going around to look at other families if they can share the cost of transferring the food back to the tents.
2: Abdallah Al-Wadad, the World Food Program Sudan Country Director, speaking there from the Sudanese town of Kosti. And that was Millennium Appointment for this week. You have been listening to the English Africa Service of Vatican Radio, and I am Johnny Baptist Tumusime. In our next program at the same time tomorrow, you can hear our feature, Justice and Peace. Praised be Jesus Christ. Laudetur Jesus Christus.

0: Laudator Jesus Christus, Vatican and World News.
1: In the headlines this Monday, July 20th, more deaths from the conflict in the Middle East. Archbishop Gallagher concludes his visit to Ukraine, and Pope Leo prays for peace at Monte Cassino Abbey. In the Vatican, I'm Deborah Castellano-Lubov. First, Justin, on Monday morning, July 20th, Pope Leo XIV paid a private visit to the Abbey of Monte Cassino and its monastic community. According to a press statement released by the Holy See Press Office, the Pope paused to pray at the tomb of Saint Benedict, entrusting to him his plea for peace in those regions of the world marked by bloodshed and conflict. He then had lunch with the religious community and afterwards returned to Castel Gandolfo, where he is currently spending his summer break until the 27th of July. The Abbey of Monte Cassino is located around a two-hour drive from Rome and was the first monastery of the Benedictine order, founded by the saint himself in 529. Staying with war, Archbishop Paul Richard Gallagher, the Vatican Secretary for Relations with States and International Organizations, has concluded his five-day mission to Ukraine as Pope Leo XIV's special envoy, ending the visit in Kiev. As Linda Bordoni reports, he also took time to visit the Maidan Memorial in the capital city in the Independence Square.
2: Bowing before the memorial in Kyiv's Maidan Square, Archbishop Gallagher laid a bouquet of roses in memory of those killed during the 2013-14 revolution and in the war that has followed. Straight afterwards, during talks with the acting foreign minister and speaking on behalf of the Holy See, he reaffirmed his closeness to the Ukrainian people and expressed hope for a just and lasting peace. This final day of the visit followed several days of pastoral and diplomatic engagements across the country. One highlight was when Archbishop Gallagher travelled to Berdichev to represent Pope Leo at celebrations marking the 35th anniversary of the restoration of the Latin Rite Catholic Church in Ukraine. There he presided at Mass before thousands of pilgrims, encouraging them to remain steadfast in faith and hope despite the hardships of war, while assuring them of the Pope's closeness and prayers. Throughout the visit, the Holy See's Secretary for Relations with States and International Organizations also met bishops, clergy and religious, visited the Greek Catholic Cathedral of the Resurrection in Kyiv, and took part in meetings focused on the humanitarian impact of the conflict and on ongoing efforts to support those affected. On Saturday evening, Archbishop Gallagher met representatives of the All-Ukrainian Council of Churches and Religious Organizations. They spoke of the challenges facing the country's religious communities and the wider population, while highlighting the cooperation among different Christian churches and communities. The Council thanked the Holy See and the Apostolic Nuncio for their continued support and underlined the importance of both spiritual solidarity and diplomatic efforts to help bring the war to an end. Archbishop Gallagher welcomed the dialogue and the cooperation between religious communities and the civil authorities, including the recent exemption of ordained ministers from military conscription, describing such progress as particularly significant in wartime. I'm Linda Bordoni.
1: And thank you to Linda Bordoni for giving us that overview of the final day of Archbishop Gallagher's visit in Kyiv. And now a report with the latest in the Middle East with this report of Nathan Morley.
3: Over the weekend, the United States confirmed that a service member had been killed after an Iranian attack in northern Iraq on Saturday. The death came a day after an attack on a base in Jordan where two U.S. soldiers were killed and another was reported missing. In the early hours of Monday local time, the U.S. Central Command, known as CENTCOM, said it had launched a new wave of strikes for the ninth consecutive night as explosions were heard across Iran. The U.S. said it had targeted military sites and communications networks to further diminish Tehran's attacks on vessels which are currently in the Strait of Hormuz. For its part, Iran said it had responded with a surprise attack in Syria and targeted US aircraft at Jordan's main airport. Elsewhere in the region, Kuwait's armed forces said they had intercepted Iranian drones. On the US strikes, an Iranian news agency reported that several cities had been hit. There were also Iranian state media reports that two oil tankers had exploded as the vessels tried to cross the strait. The Islamic Revolutionary Guard Corps said the tankers were going through what it called an unsafe southern route of the strait and exploded and were brought to a halt. CENTCOM disputed the claims. In another regional development, the Israeli Defense Forces said in a statement that it had killed several Hezbollah drone operators in southern Lebanon over the weekend. The IDF said commando soldiers detected a Hezbollah drone in Kfar Tebnit, a village on the northern fringe of the IDF so-called security zone. The Israeli Air Force then located the drone nearby. The incident came despite the conclusion of a sixth round of US-mediated talks between Israel and Lebanon in Rome last week, which were aimed at implementing a ceasefire arrangement and resolving broader security issues. Elsewhere in the region, authorities of the Palestinian Liberation Organization, the PLO, have accused Israel of using a settlement road network to reshape the geography of the West Bank, which it said aims to isolate Palestinian communities and turn them into a fragmented enclave. A report says the projects have led to the annexation of large areas of the West Bank and the seizure of additional land along the roads which establish what Israel describe as a security buffer zone. Israel occupied the West Bank in 1967 and has established settlements there. The settlements are regarded as illegal under international law and are a key obstacle to peace talks, which have been frozen since 2014. For Vatican Radio, this is Nathan Morley reporting.
1: Pope Leo XIV will present a sustainability medal named in his honor, the Vatican announced on Monday. Villanova University, his alma mater, and its Office for Sustainability have established the Pope Leo XIV Sustainability Medal, a new international honor recognizing individuals whose leadership has advanced sustainability, ecological responsibility, and integral human development. The medal, Villanova explained in a press release, seeks to honor those whose work demonstrates a holistic vision of sustainability, integrating care for the environment, social justice, concern for vulnerable populations, and responsible stewardship of economic and natural resources. The U.S.-based Augustinian University added that it evaluates integral ecology over pure technical metrics. Recipients may come from any field or discipline and will be selected based on their demonstrated impact in advancing a more sustainable and equitable world. The inaugural Pope Leo XIV Sustainability Medal will be presented by the Holy Father in Castel Gandolfo during the Villanova International Sustainability Conference on Responding to the Cries of the Earth and the Poor, which is going to take place from October 12th through the 15th. The conference is expected to bring together approximately 300 participants, including academics and public and private sector leaders, in a transdisciplinary forum designed to move from dialogue to concrete collaborative action. The conference is being organized in dialogue with several institutional partners, including the Dicastery for Promoting Integral Human Development, and the Laudato Si Center for Higher Education, established by Pope Francis to promote integral ecological formation, sustainable education, and initiatives inspired by Laudato Si. The inaugural medal winner will be announced in September, ahead of the conference and the official award ceremony at Borgo Laudato Si in Castel Gandolfo. Villanova University President Father Peter Donahue said the Pope Leo XIV Sustainability Medal reflects a deeply held belief at Villanova that care for our common home and care for one another are inseparable. He said that by recognizing leaders whose work advances both environmental stewardship and the common good, we hope to inspire meaningful and lasting impact in communities around the world. Pope Leo XIV, then Robert F. Prevost, earned a Bachelor of Science in Mathematics from Villanova in 1977, and the university later awarded him an Honorary Doctor of Humanities degree in 2014. The medal will be awarded every 2 years by the university as part of the institution's commitment to advancing global sustainability initiatives and fostering integral ecology. For the inaugural 2026 award, nominees were selected through a review process conducted by members of the university's Sustainability Leadership Council. Cardinal Fabio Baggio, Director General of the Center, welcomed the initiative, saying that the Medal for Sustainability honors individuals whose lives bear witness to the inseparable bond between care for creation and the promotion of human dignity rooted in the light of our faith. By recognizing this extraordinary commitment, Cardinal Baggio said, the medal celebrates leaders whose example inspires future generations. Have hope, build bridges, and patiently transform the world. These are the three pointers that Cardinal Michael Czerny had highlighted during the opening Mass for the 21st Plenary Assembly of the Association of Member Episcopal Conferences in Eastern Africa. The Mass took place in Nairobi, Kenya, on Sunday, July 19th. The gathering included about 140 bishops from 8 national Catholic bishops' conferences. Isabella Di Carvalho tells us more.
4: Living in the world, we Christians are called to transform and transfigure it in the manner of the Holy Spirit from within, said Cardinal Czerny during the liturgy. The Cardinal reflected on the parable of the leaven taken from the Gospel of the Day, which said how the kingdom of God is like yeast hidden in flour, which then allows all of it to leaven. He explained how this parable encourages a quiet, thorough, and effective work of transforming situations of suffering and injustice, as we can be leaven in the different contexts that we live in. Cardinal Czerny noted how the Holy Spirit acting within every Christian helps change the world, also by reading the signs of the times and allowing us to reach out to others. In this regard, he then called especially young people to build authentic bridges of communion, not by indiscriminately imitating or assimilating the ways of the world, diluting our Christian identity, or watering down the demands of the gospel, but by being a vital source like yeast. Quoting then another parable cited in the gospel, that of the wheat and the weeds which grow together, Cardinal Czerny underlined especially the attitude of the landowner who does not immediately uproot the weeds to separate them from the wheat. He emphasized how this is a patient, prudent, and faith-filled attitude, as although the farmer sees the issue with the evil of the weeds to restore justice, to restore life, he does not give in to the temptation which often comes to us of quick, facile, and instinctively punitive measures, risking the destruction of the good. For Cardinal Czerny, this prudent and patient approach should help all Christians to develop an everyday diplomacy, building bridges amongst ourselves and with everyone, both within the church and in society. Lastly, Cardinal Czerny reflected on the parable of the mustard seed, which says the kingdom of heaven can grow from even the smallest seed. The Cardinal highlighted how this parable calls us to live a profound hope, capable of challenging the most negative interpretations of reality so that we may confidently perceive the strength of a tiny seed, which can sprout even in the midst of hardship. The Holy Father warns us against what he calls a false realism, which is passivity and resignation, the Cardinal continued, explaining how the Pope emphasizes the courageous denunciation of evil. As Christians, we are called not to stop a mere denunciation, which is necessary but insufficient, but to strive to recognize and follow the new paths that the Lord is already opening up before us, Cardinal Czerny concluded. I'm Isabella Di Carvalho.
1: And that brings us to the end of this edition of Vatican and World News. For more on these and other stories, please visit our web portal at www.vaticannews.va and also follow for the latest updates on our social platforms of X, Facebook, and Instagram. Always remember that you can see Pope Leo for his Sunday Angelus through Vatican Media's streaming while he's in Castel Gandolfo in the Vatican. I'm Deborah Castellano-Lubov.

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2: Stay tuned for our bulletin of church news, which will be followed by Panorama, and then our features, Echo of the African Synod and the Millennium Appointment. I am John Baptist Tumusime. Pope Leo XIV continues with his summer holidays at the papal residence of Castel Gandolfo, which is located a few kilometers from the city of Rome. On Monday morning, he paid a private visit to the Benedictine monastic community and the Abbey of Monte Cassino, about 100 kilometers from Rome, where he prayed at the tomb of Saint Benedict, entrusting him with his prayer for peace in those regions of the world scarred by bloodshed and conflict. He had lunch with the monastic community and afterwards returned to Castel Gandolfo. The Holy See's Secretary for Relations with States and International Organizations, Archbishop Paul Richard Gallagher, concluded his visit to Ukraine on Monday, where he arrived at the weekend as a special envoy of Pope Leo XIV at the celebration of the 35th anniversary of the reopening of Latin Rite Catholic Church facilities in the country. He presided over the occasion's Holy Mass on Sunday at the Carmelite Shrine in Berdyshev. Before he left the country, he held meetings with the President of Ukraine, Mr. Volodymyr Zelensky, and other government officials, and with the officials of the All-Ukrainian Council of Churches. The 21st Plenary Assembly of the Association of Member Episcopal Conferences in Eastern Africa, AMESEA, opened on Sunday at the Catholic University of Eastern Africa in Kenya's capital, Nairobi, with the celebration of Holy Mass presided over by the outgoing prefect of the Holy See's Dicastery for Promoting Integral Human Development, Cardinal Michael Chani, who is also the Holy See's representative at the plenary. In his opening remarks, the chairman of AMESEA, Bishop Charles Kasonde of Solwezi Catholic Diocese in Zambia, said the Catholic bishops of Eastern Africa had committed the next 4 years of their regional pastoral mission to accompanying young people, making them their top pastoral priority as they seek to strengthen the church through listening, dialogue, and synodal accompaniment. Bishop Kasonde explained that the bishops had intentionally adopted this pastoral focus because young people are central to the future of both the church and society. The core objective, he said, will be to strengthen young people's sense of belonging to the church. The plenary assembly will close on Sunday, July 26th. The new apostolic vicar of Rundu in Namibia, the Right Reverend Linus Ngonomesho, was ordained bishop on Saturday in Rundu. Present at the ordination ceremony was the apostolic nuncio to Namibia, Archbishop Henrik Jagosinski. In his homily during Holy Mass, Archbishop Jagosinski encouraged Bishop Linus not to fear the challenges that accompany episcopal ministry, reminding him that faithful shepherds draw their strength from Christ rather than from themselves. He emphasized that the church needs bishops who humbly acknowledge their human weaknesses while relying on God's grace, and underlined that becoming a bishop is not a reward or a recognition of personal success, but rather a deeper call to imitate Christ, the Good Shepherd. The archbishop urged the new bishop to remain close to the faithful, because by so doing, he will know their faith, their struggles, and their aspirations. Bishop Ngenomesho was appointed new apostolic vicar of the Vicariate of Rundu by Pope Leo XIV in May this year to replace Bishop Joseph Shikongo. The World Food Programme Sudan Country Director Abdallah Al-Wadat has described the situation in Sudan's city of El Obeid as dramatic, following a long siege by rebels of the Rapid Support Forces. the city is hosting so many internally displaced people, the IDPs, who are surviving on the little that the World Food Program is able to provide. Mr. Al-Wadat was cleared by rebels to enter the city, and he says for the moment some roads leading to El Obeid are still functional.
3: What I saw was really dramatic. Communities trying to cope with overwhelming situations. I must say, that city has been very generous to host a large number of IDPs and sharing the resources, sharing the services. But we need to bring in more assistance to the city because the number is far more than what we are providing. We are providing assistance to more than 100,000 IDPs in the camps. We want to do more for sure, but we are also stretched on our resources.
2: Abdallah Al-Wadat, the World Food Program Sudan Country Director. Reports from the occupied Palestinian territories say humanitarian operations in Gaza continue to be constrained by restrictions and insecurity caused by the government of Israel. Despite those challenges, humanitarian workers continue to respond to emergency needs of families affected by Israeli airstrikes and those who have been displaced by land military activities. The current fighting in the Palestinian territories started in October 2023, when a Palestinian militant group known as Hamas attacked southern Israel on a Jewish holiday of Simchat Torah, killing hundreds of civilians and taking many hostages. You are tuned to the English Africa Service of Vatican Radio.
1: African News Panorama.
4: Senegal's President Bassirou Diomaye Faye has assumed the rotating presidency of the Economic Community of West African States, or ECOWAS, at a summit in Freetown on Sunday. He succeeds Sierra Leone's President Julius Maada Bio. Leaders of the regional bloc also appointed Senegalese General Birame Diop as the new president of the ECOWAS Commission, replacing Omar Aliou Touré of the Gambia. A former army chief and defense minister, General Diop will be responsible for driving reforms as the regional bloc faces growing political and security challenges. ECOWAS recently witnessed the departure of Mali, Burkina Faso and Niger, which have formed the Alliance of Sahel States. Sierra Leone's former president, Ernest Bai Koroma, returned to the country from Nigeria on Sunday to attend the ECOWAS summit. Meanwhile, West African leaders have approved a major energy project aimed at linking the region's gas resources with markets in Africa and Europe. At the ECOWAS summit in Freetown on Sunday, leaders signed an agreement supporting the construction of the Nigeria-Morocco gas pipeline. The proposed pipeline will stretch around 6,000 kilometers along Africa's Atlantic coast, crossing 13 countries. When completed, it will carry Nigerian gas to Morocco before connecting with the existing Maghreb-Europe pipeline. Construction is expected to start in 2028, with the first gas deliveries targeted for 2031. Vote counting is underway in Sao Tome and Principe after voters in the small Atlantic island nation took part in a presidential election on Sunday. The vote pits outgoing president Carlos Villanova against Nito Viegas Abreu, a member of parliament backed by former Prime Minister Patrice Trovaoda, as well as two independent candidates. If no candidate wins more than 50% of the vote, a runoff will be held on the 9th of August. Sao Tome and Principe, a former Portuguese colony, has around 200,000 inhabitants and is widely seen as a model of parliamentary democracy in Africa. The president's role is largely ceremonial, while executive power rests mainly with the prime minister. Gabon's president, Brice Oligui Nguema, has begun a three-day state visit to France following President Emmanuel Macron's trip to Libreville last year. Top of the agenda are Gabon's plans to require French mining company Eramet to process the manganese it mines in Gabon before exports by January 2029. The two leaders are also expected to discuss a further reduction of French troops in Gabon and the future of a former French military base. The visit has also brought renewed attention to the case of Gabon's jailed former prime minister and opposition leader Alain Claude Billy Binze. His French lawyer Arthur Verken has urged President Macron not to remain silent, accusing France of rolling out the red carpet for President Nguema while ignoring what he described as growing political repression in Gabon. You're tuned to the Africa Service of Vatican Radio.
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4: Hello and welcome to the program. I am Festus Tarawali. In the wake of ongoing anti-immigration demonstrations in South Africa, the Catholic Church has renewed its call for the protection of the human dignity of migrants. It has also urged communities to reject violence and to respond to the growing humanitarian crisis with compassion. As we reported in our previous program, the Office for Migrants, Refugees and Human Trafficking of the Southern African Catholic Bishops Conference recently brought together diocesan coordinators from across South Africa to discuss the Church's response to the nationwide demonstrations that began on the 30th of June. The protests have since continued as a weekly event every Thursday. The South African government announced recently that more than 53,000 foreign nationals have been deported or have voluntarily returned home since the launch of an intensified migration management campaign last month. Mozambican nationals wishing to return home have been gathering at the embassy of their country in Pretoria, where they are transported directly back to Mozambique. Malawians and Zimbabweans, however, are first taken by bus to a temporary processing center in Musina, a town in northern South Africa near the border crossing with Zimbabwe, before continuing their journeys home. Sister Francis, who works at the Roman Catholic Women's Shelter in Musina, was there when thousands of migrants began arriving to be processed at the center. This was how she described the situation on the ground at the time.
5: Here in Messina, there is, a great working together in order to help the people who are here. As you can imagine, on the first day, it was chaotic because there were thousands, and I mean literally thousands of people at the showground, and nobody had expected such an influx. But we have an organization here called Interagency Working Group, which is an ongoing group, which is here all the time. So everybody came on board to help. Now, I think the first night when people were moved out here to the repatriation center, there were about 20,000 people. And buses have been leaving, like over the weekend, I believe over 30 buses left here. At the moment, there are about 1,000 people here. And the Gift of the Givers have a very strong presence here, are helping with food, and local communities and some of the churches here are also getting together to cook the food and then bring it out here to the repatriation center and where the people are gathered. But there's a lot of, a humanitarian situation because families are being separated. For example, if there's somebody, the husband is Malawi and the wife is South African, she doesn't have documents, she's not allowed to go with the husband. There's a lot of, depression among the people. So it's like a tent village out here. I mean, I think you will have seen it on TV, but the numbers have greatly reduced. But people are still coming. And last night, I think 7 buses came. But the Department of Home Affairs have upped their staff here so much so that people are being processed, if you can use that word, here rather quickly. In the town itself, because the town of Musina is used to people coming in from Zimbabwe, there's no negativity here in the town towards the people who are passing through. It's a kind of you know, if you could say up until now, it has been a win-win situation for people here in Messina. People come in, maybe they want to do some jobs or whatever. The local people accept them, whatever. But now, because of this humanitarian issue, it's very difficult for the people. There are tents, as you will have seen, for sleeping, for eating. There are some ablution facilities. And yeah. So there's a good cooperation, and so far we haven't had any violence here in Messina. We're a little bit worried at our shelter because a lot of our people are undocumented. So we're worried if March on March comes to Messina, what is going to happen there? But we are hoping that that won't happen.
4: On Sunday, the 12th of July, our colleague Sheila Purish visited the Malawian consulate in Johannesburg, where around 300 Malawians were waiting to be repatriated. Some boarded buses to Messina later that afternoon, while many others remained behind, unsure when the next transport will arrive. Among those waiting was Bisini Chioza, a young Malawian mother carrying her two-week-old baby. Speaking through an interpreter, she said she had been left with nowhere to go after being evicted by her landlord.
6: Isan Chioza, how long have you been here?
7: Taka 2 days. Yes.
8: He says he has stayed here for 2 days.
6: 2 days.
8: Yeah.
6: And what's the living condition like here for you? I see you are carrying a baby. How old is your baby?
8: Panoko mwana linzaka zingati inomukona bwanji ukhaliro makhalidwa panoko.
7: Mwana ali ndi 2 weeks. Ukhalapo boba no tokhala mavuto chifukwa mpheboso.
8: She says that here there's a bit of a big problem because even when you look at her child, sometimes she's sick, she cannot get help. Now she was waiting for pampers to get, but the situation is not okay.
6: And how old is the baby?
8: The child is 2 weeks.
6: 2 weeks old?
8: Yes.
6: Talk to us about how you ended up here.
8: Zinakara bwanji kuti mpeseke pamalonga tipanopo.
7: Tinakhalira chifukwa cha mavuto. Manyumba amene timakhala awa matithamangitsa chanu akana tutulutse ndati makhala pani. Ndinabwera kuno chifukwa tidzapeza chithandizo.
8: Where she was staying, the landlord chased them all with a small child and she couldn't know where to go. That's why she ended up here.
6: How long has she been living in South Africa?
8: She has been in South Africa for 1 year only. Yes.
6: And what brought you to South Africa?
8: She came here because she could see the sufferings that she was facing back in Malawi. That's why she came here.
6: Why are you choosing to go back?
8: She's going back to Malawi because she has got no choice, because the owners, the landlords from South Africa, they're chasing them. Now there is no way that they can stay here.
6: And how are you being treated here in this camp? Are you getting the assistance that you need, especially looking at yourself, a young mother, and having to be living in the outdoors like this?
8: Panopo mene mukhalira panopo mukuyona bwanji mene makhalira zochitika zapano ndi ziti zabwanji mukuzoona kuti zili pati ukhaliro wapano
7: ukhaliro wapano pati ngokhalira mavuto chifukwa choti tusokokhale umphawi nde basi lulangu bwe uno kulidza pa zithandizo nde uno kuti sithu kudziwa kuti nyamukaliti.
8: What she's saying is that she has got no choice staying here because the situation is not good for her. She feels like she's just waiting for her to go back home because the way how they're staying here, there is nothing that they can do apart from just waiting when the bus will come and fetch them to go back to Malawi.
4: That was a Malawian mother waiting to be repatriated from South Africa. And that's all for this edition. Until the same time next week, I am Festus Tarawali.
2: And now, our feature Millennium Appointment. Early this month, the Holy See expressed its concern about the danger posed by rebels of the Rapid Support Forces on the people in Sudan's city of El Obeid, which has been under rebel siege for 18 months now. This followed threats by the rebels to make a final assault on the city and force government troops to surrender. The assault would have led to the killing of many people who had escaped from rebel-held areas and taken refuge in El Obeid. In a statement delivered by Monsignor Ian Chavez Mendoza at the United Nations in Geneva, the Holy See made the following observation.
9: The Holy See follows with grave concern the deteriorating situation in and around El Obeid. This council is aware of what happened in El Fasher. It is the responsibility of the international community to ensure that this tragedy is not repeated. International humanitarian law binds all parties without exceptions. The distinction between combatants and non-combatants and the protection owed to places of worship and hospitals to the displaced persons and relief workers are not optional in war. They are its limits. My delegation is particularly concerned by the tightening obstruction of humanitarian access and the siege-like conditions in which food, water, and fuel are scarce, and essential city services are under attack. Starving civilians can never be a method of warfare. Moreover, El Obeid is a vital lifeline through which relief reaches Darfur and much of Kordofan. Cutting it off would endanger far more than one city.
2: For the last 18 months, very little information has been coming out of El Obeid. But at the weekend, the World Food Programme Sudan Country Director Abdallah Al Wadat, together with a team of partners, were cleared to enter the city. Speaking from the town of Kosti after leaving El Obeid, Mr. Al Wadat said there are many internally displaced people, the IDPs, in the city whose only source of food is the World Food Programme.
3: I wanted to go physically with the team to be there on the ground and to see the situation. What we have seen, simply a city over 500,000, 600,000 people, population, has almost a double of that population, where IDPs have been coming toward the city even from the past. El Obeid city has hosted many of the IDPs coming from the South Kordofan, the West Kordofan, and lately from the North Kordofan, and even beyond, people coming from the Darfur in the past. So it's a crowded city with open camps, more than 120,000 people in what is called the unified camps, where you have the tents, the shelters, but many more are living with host communities, or they are just making their own shelter, which is not protective enough. That city is already stressed because of the current situation. Water and fuel is a big concern.
2: After the outbreak of the war in Sudan between government forces and rebels of the Rapid Support Forces in April 2023, all local and almost all international humanitarian agencies closed their work after running short of funds, leaving the World Food Programme alone to continue providing assistance.
3: WFP has been providing food assistance to over 100,000 people in these camps inside the city. But there are many IDPs in that city. They need urgent assistance. We have been also providing nutrition support to 17,000 children in the camps. IDPs don't have a source of income, they don't have a source of assistance except what the humanitarian agencies are giving and whatever the local authorities are providing. New arrivals also have been coming to the city. We are looking into how we can help all those new people who are just living in the camps for now. I'm not talking about the many people who are living with the host communities. This comes at a very difficult time where we have almost 20 million people in Sudan. They are classified as acute food insecurity. WFP has been helping between 3 to 5 million people.
2: The fighting in Sudan has caused a shortage of everything, but especially of food, water, medicine, and fuel.
3: We have been able to bring in food, but unfortunately, the last few days, we have not been able to take the food, or our partners have not been able to take the food closer to the beneficiaries, to the IDPs, because of the lack of fuel. We are providing even not the full food ration to the people. But even that reduced food ration is being shared by the recipients with other families, because they know that They don't have any other source. That struck me. I visited one of the many camps. It accommodates 7,400 families. People are queuing for food, but also people are queuing for water, water supply, which is being tracked by partners. It was very clear. Whatever we are bringing into the city is the only lifeline for those people. We want to do more for sure, but we are also stretched on our resources.
2: The World Food Program says the food it has is just enough for 3 months. If it does not receive additional funding, it will, like other humanitarian agencies, stop providing humanitarian assistance to people in El Obeid.
3: I met one old woman at the distribution center where she had to come to receive her food. She has been in that camp for a year now. And when I asked, do you have any other source of income? She just said, it's only what WFP is giving me and it's not enough. Not only that, she was waiting to receive the food and she was just thinking how to carry the food back to her tent. She wanted to move it on this little tuk-tuk, you know, where she has to pay transport. So she was going around to look at other families if they can share the cost of transferring the food back to the tents.
2: Abdallah Al-Wadad, the World Food Program Sudan Country Director, speaking there from the Sudanese town of Kosti. And that was Millennium Appointment for this week. You have been listening to the English Africa Service of Vatican Radio, and I am Johnny Baptist Tumusime. In our next program at the same time tomorrow, you can hear our feature, Justice and Peace. Praised be Jesus Christ. Laudetur Jesus Christus.

0: Dear listeners, our daily news programme will be rebroadcast shortly. Meanwhile, for other stories, you can go to vaticannews.va and don't forget to catch the latest updates on our Facebook page, X feed and Instagram account.
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2: In the headlines this Monday, July 20th, more deaths from the conflict in the Middle East. Archbishop Gallagher concludes his visit to Ukraine, and Pope Leo prays for peace at Monte Cassino Abbey. In the Vatican, I'm Deborah Castellano-Lubov. First, Justin, on Monday morning, July 20th, Pope Leo XIV paid a private visit to the Abbey of Monte Cassino and its monastic community. According to a press statement released by the Holy See Press Office, the Pope paused to pray at the tomb of Saint Benedict, entrusting to him his plea for peace in those regions of the world marked by bloodshed and conflict. He then had lunch with the religious community and afterwards returned to Castel Gandolfo, where he is currently spending his summer break until the 27th of July. The Abbey of Monte Cassino is located around a two-hour drive from Rome and was the first monastery of the Benedictine order, founded by the saint himself in 529. Staying with war, Archbishop Paul Richard Gallagher, the Vatican Secretary for Relations with States and International Organizations, has concluded his five-day mission to Ukraine as Pope Leo XIV's special envoy, ending the visit in Kiev. As Linda Bordoni reports, he also took time to visit the Maiden Memorial in the capital city in the Independence Square.
0: Bowing before the memorial in Kiev's Maidan Square, Archbishop Gallagher laid a bouquet of roses in memory of those killed during the 2013-14 revolution and in the war that has followed. Straight afterwards, during talks with the acting foreign minister and speaking on behalf of the Holy See, he reaffirmed his closeness to the Ukrainian people and expressed hope for a just and lasting peace. This final day of the visit followed several days of pastoral and diplomatic engagements across the country. One highlight was when Archbishop Gallagher travelled to Berdichev to represent Pope Leo at celebrations marking the 35th anniversary of the restoration of the Latin Rite Catholic Church in Ukraine. There he presided at Mass before thousands of pilgrims, encouraging them to remain steadfast in faith and hope despite the hardships of war, while assuring them of the Pope's closeness and prayers. Throughout the visit, the Holy See's Secretary for Relations with States and International Organizations also met bishops, clergy and religious, visited the Greek Catholic Cathedral of the Resurrection in Kyiv, and took part in meetings focused on the humanitarian impact of the conflict and on ongoing efforts to support those affected. On Saturday evening, Archbishop Gallagher met representatives of the All-Ukrainian Council of Churches and Religious Organizations. They spoke of the challenges facing the country's religious communities and the wider population, while highlighting the cooperation among different Christian churches and communities. The Council thanked the Holy See and the Apostolic Nuncio for their continued support and underlined the importance of both spiritual solidarity and diplomatic efforts to help bring the war to an end. Archbishop Gallagher welcomed the dialogue and the cooperation between religious communities and the civil authorities, including the recent exemption of ordained ministers from military conscription,